An awakening of cheerful feelings upon arrival in the countryside. That is perhaps the most apt way to describe Beethoven's Symphony No. 6, the Pastoral. We heard the first movement, done up by John L.A. Gardner and the Revolutionary and Romantic Orchestra. Kicking off the hour here on Cap Radio Classical and Jazz. I'm Avery Jeffrey, in for Victor Forman. 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I've got a piece for you now from Canadian composer Howard Shore, best known for his work on the Lord of the Rings scores. This is one he wrote in 2019, a concerto specifically for guitarist Miloš Karadaglić. We'll hear him now with Alexander Shelley and the National Arts Center Orchestra for the third movement of The Forest.

0: Some beautiful six string from Miloš Karadaglić. He was joined by the National Arts Center Orchestra with Alexander Shelley conducting for the third movement of The Forest, the 2019 guitar concerto from Canadian composer Howard Shore. Beautiful music, and well, perhaps you've enjoyed some of Howard Shore's other works, namely his scores for the great Lord of the Rings movie series. Well, this is CAP Radio, Classical and Jazz, 88.9 FM here in the capital city of Sacramento. 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
0: Up next, I've got the Symphony No. 3 from Swedish composer Franz Berwald. And to perform it now, name a year of the Gothenburg Symphony.

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0: Naomi Järvi led the Gothenburg Symphony Orchestra for the Symphonie Singulaire. That's the third from Swedish composer Franz Berwald. Straying along a bit more of our Friday afternoon into the evening here on KXPR. I'm Avery Jeffrey. Always a pleasure to be in on the classical side here for Victor Forman. I've got you till 7 o'clock. After that, it's an evening of excellence in jazz with Jacob Rodriguez.
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0: 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Well, here's a Concerto Grosso, the second from George Frideric Handel. Mark Minkowski leads the Musicians of the Louvre.

0: Mark Minkowski led the musicians of the Louvre for a bit of Baroque from George Frideric Handel. It was the Concerto Grosso No. 2 in B-flat major. A great way to bring the hour to a close as we get along on this Friday evening, almost to the weekend. Made it through another great week. Well, I'm Avery Jeffrey, and I'm in for Victor Forman for one more hour of great classical music. But coming up in just a bit, we'll hand it off to our very own Jennifer Reason for a rebroadcast of her local artist feature from this week, featuring pianist Parker Van Ostrand. That's coming up right after this.
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3: Welcome to this week's local artist feature here on Cap Radio Classical and Jazz. I'm Jennifer Reason, your host. This week's featured local artist is the wonderful piano protege Parker Van Ostrand. He's a protege for whom the piano comes quite naturally. He's performed all over the world and with many different orchestras, and he's currently a student at the San Francisco Conservatory. He also got his start right here in Sacramento. Let's start at the beginning with Parker.
4: So I started playing the piano when I was 5. I'm not entirely sure what drew me to the instrument at that age, but I think part of it was I liked piano music a lot, and it was also like a pretty easy and accessible instrument to like start with at that age. I've been playing since then, and I'm 22 now, so I've been playing for almost 17 years. I studied with 2 teachers in Sacramento, basically until I went to college. The first one was Linda Nakagawa. The other teacher I studied with was Natsuki Fukasawa. She was my teacher since I was 8. So yeah, all of my like lessons and everything happened here in Sacramento. Some of my favorite performances so far have been with orchestras I played with in the past year. One was actually here in Sacramento. I played with the Sacramento Philharmonic and Stephanie Rhodes Russell last February. That was a great experience. It was a really nice hall. It was at the Safe Credit Union Performing Arts Center. I've also played a few times with the Camellia Symphony and Christian Baldini at my high school, actually, in Sacramento, McClatchy High School. So that's been pretty cool. Other favorite performances have been playing with the San Diego and the San Francisco Symphonies both last year.

0: are listening to this week's local artist feature here on Cap Radio Classical and Jazz. I'm your host, Jennifer Reason. It was pianist Parker Van Oostrand with a live performance of Haydn's Sonata in E-flat major for solo piano, the first movement. Parker has been playing the piano since he was a very small child, and very seriously. He's also just now only 22 years old. So I asked him, what else do you like to do?
1: Yeah, so I like going to the gym a lot and like working out. I think doing this actually helps a lot with practicing and performing. So to balance, I'll like practice a little bit and then like take a little break and like get a little workout in. Besides that, I also like traveling and going on vacation. Some of my favorite places to travel are Disneyland and Hawaii. I also really like hiking and doing like adrenaline activity things like ziplining and jet skiing. And I also love watching movies and TV shows.
0: Here's Parker with a wonderful set of two pieces. We'll enjoy a small work by Scriabin that heads right into some Rachmaninoff.

0: two wonderful short works back to back. Scriabin's Prelude in B major, working its way right into a transcription of Rachmaninoff and Volodos. How fair this spot. That's your featured local artist for this Friday, pianist Parker Van Ostrand. I'm Jennifer Reason, your host. Well, Parker has won quite a few competitions, quite a few honors at the piano. Let's hear about a few of those.
1: Yeah, so I most recently won first place in the San Francisco International Piano Competition. Besides that, I haven't really done a lot of competitions recently. I've done mostly just like performances with orchestras and stuff. A couple years ago, though, I won the Weidman Piano Competition in Louisiana and also the Concerto Competition at the Piano Texas Festival in Fort Worth, Texas. I don't have a ton of, like, specific future goals, but mostly to just, like, keep performing and playing with more orchestras. And, of course, I hope to just, like, keep improving my playing and being as good as I can be. Some of my other goals, like, outside of music, are to get bigger in the gym and also to travel to more countries.
0: Well, and you can witness live Parker making that goal come true. He's performing with the Auburn Symphony Orchestra at the Mondavi Center very shortly. We'll be sure to give you the information for that concert at the end of this feature. In the meantime, he mentioned winning the San Francisco International Piano Competition. All of the pieces that you've enjoyed him play so far this feature are from his prize-winning performance, as is this one. Here's Chopin's Fourth Ballade.

0: a prize-winning performance of Chopin's Fourth Blood, given by your featured local artist for this week, pianist Parker Van Ostrand. And great news, you've got a chance to witness him perform live this very weekend as he joins the Auburn Symphony Orchestra on stage at the Mondavi Center May 10th. You can check out information on how to attend that concert at both the Mondavi Center's website as well as the Auburn Symphony's website. I'm Jennifer Reason, your host. Always a pleasure to host these features for you. Thank you for tuning in. And as always, be sure to tune in next week for the next amazing member of your community.
1: Thank you, Jennifer, for another fantastic local artist feature. Parker Van Ostrand on the piano, the subject of today's local artist feature, which you can always catch every single Friday at 12 noon and then again at 6 o'clock, as well as on our website, capradio.org. I'm Avery Jeffrey in for Victor Foreman with a few more before Excellence in Jazz begins at 7 o'clock tonight with Jacob Rodriguez. 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

That's Leonard Slatkin and the St. Louis Symphony Orchestra with a Shakespeare-inspired work from Russian composer Pyotr Ilyich Tchaikovsky. It was his 1888 Hamlet Fantasy Overture. This is CAP Radio 88.9 Sacramento, 91.7 Groveland, Sonora, for a beautiful Friday evening. Finishing out the week strong with great classical tunes as well as jazz throughout the night. And of course, both streaming online all the time at capradio.org. 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The program marks the MSO's 95th season, their chorus's 25th, and their youth orchestra's 50th season. Tickets at modestosymphony.org. Here's a piece for you now from Finnish composer Inoyohani Rudovara. It's called Anadyomene for Orchestra, and here's Leif Sigurdsson and the Finnish Radio Symphony Orchestra.

Leif Sigurdsson led the Finnish Radio Symphony Orchestra for a work inspired by the Greek goddess Aphrodite from 1968 by Finnish composer Anijohani Rudavara. It was the Anadyomene for Orchestra. Well, great sounds here on KXPR. You can always count on classical and jazz 24 hours a day, 365 a year, as we honor the past and embrace the future on CAP Radio. I'm Avery Jeffrey. It's been a pleasure filling in for Victor Forman. I've got one more piece for you before Jacob Rodriguez takes over with Excellence in Jazz at 7. And this is a short work from English composer Simon Jeffs. It's called Still Life at the Penguin Cafe. Here's Barry Wordsworth and the BBC Concert Orchestra.

0: Air a Dancer. That was a work from Still Life at the Penguin Cafe, a piece by English composer Simon Jeffs. It was the BBC Concert Orchestra led by Barry Wordsworth, finishing out the hour. And my time here with you today, I'm Avery Jeffrey. It's been a pleasure filling in for Victor Forman. Stick around, Excellence in Jazz is coming up next with Jacob Rodriguez. He's got a lot of fantastic stuff for you. 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

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Starting us out in the program tonight, you heard Shelley Berg on the keys for All My Tomorrows. And at the top, a brand new release fresh off the presses from the Ted Rosenthal Trio. That was Ted Rosenthal on the piano, Martin Wind on the bass, Tim Horner on the drums, and that was a tune entitled Autumn in New York. And that was from their brand new album, The Good Old Days. I'm Jacob Rodriguez with Jazz Until Midnight. Thanks for tuning in. A lot of great music coming up throughout the program tonight. We're celebrating two birthdays this evening. One from pianist and composer Keith Jarrett, who was born on this day in 1945. And a bit later on in the program, from pianist and composer Mary Lou Williams, who was also born on this day in 1910. And coming up first to this next set, here is pianist and composer Keith Jarrett, where he started his career playing with the likes of Art Blakey, Charles Lloyd, and Miles Davis, and went on to receive the Polar Music Prize in 2003 and was the first ever to receive the prize for contemporary and classical music. Here's Keith Jarrett for Everything Happens to Me.

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0: Getting into the groove on this Friday night, you heard the Positone Music Collective Blue Moods for a Miles Davis composition of Boplicity, and that was from their brand new album entitled Directions and Expressions. Before that was bassist Ben Wolf for Sparkling Red from his 2023 album Unjust, and at the top, pianist and composer Keith Jarrett gave you Everything Happens to Me from his 2014 album Last Dance. And Keith Jarrett was born on this day in 1945, and we're celebrating his birthday and his music throughout the program tonight. And I'm Jacob Rodriguez, and you are tuned in at the right place at the right time here on Excellence in Jazz, CAP Radio, 88.9 Sacramento and 91.7 Groveland, Sonora.
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0: Born on this day in 1910 in Atlanta, Georgia, we're celebrating the birthday of pianist and composer Mary Lou Williams, who wrote hundreds of compositions and arrangements for the likes of Duke Ellington, Benny Goodman, among many more, and she herself was a mentor and teacher to many of the jazz legends you know today, such as Thelonious Monk, Miles Davis, and Charlie Parker, to name a few. Here's three coming up from Mary Lou Williams. This is a live recording from the Statler Hotel in Buffalo from 1976. This is a tune entitled A Grand Night for Swingin'.

0: not just jazz, but excellence in jazz. And you just heard three on the set from pianist and composer Mary Lou Williams. You just heard Bags Blues from her 1976 live album at the Statler Hotel in Buffalo. Before that was a tune entitled For You, and at the top, A Grand Night for Swingin', also from her 1976 live recording at the Statler Hotel. And you're going to hear some more from Mary Lou Williams throughout the program tonight, and a happy celestial birthday to Ms. Williams. And you are tuned in to Cap Radio, Classical and Jazz, 88.9 Sacramento and 88.7 Sutter.
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0: Here's a brand new release from New York City-based vocalist and composer April Varner. Here's an Ella Fitzgerald tribute, a tune entitled Bewitched, Bothered, and Bewildered from her new album, Ella.
2: I'm wild again, beguiled again.

0: Finishing out the set, you heard Bill Evans on the keys for A Face Without a Name, originally from his 1975 album Intuition with bassist Eddie Gomez. And at the top, a brand new release from New York City-based vocalist and composer April Varner, who gave you Bewitched, Bothered, and Bewildered from her new album Ella, a tribute to Ella Fitzgerald.
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0: Looking ahead at the 8 o'clock hour, you're going to hear a handful of new releases. You'll hear some new music from Steve Wilson, Billy Childs, and Audrey Ochoa. But up first, here is songwriter and composer Patricia Barber for Easy to Love.

You just heard Eric Alexander on the sax for All My Tomorrows off of his 2023 album, A New Beginning. And at the top, songwriter and composer Patricia Barber gave you Easy to Love. And I'm Jacob Rodriguez with Jazz Until Midnight. You are tuned in at the right place at the right time here on Cap Radio, Excellence in Jazz, here on 88.9 Sacramento and 91.7 Groveland, Sonora. 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You're going to hear from Jonathan Blake on this set, but up first here is Horace Silver on the keys for Gregory Is Here.

0: You heard New York City-based pianist, composer, and educator Callie O'Doherty for Quarantine Dream. Before that was drummer Jonathan Blake, who gave you Tears I Cannot Hide. And at the top, Gregory is here from pianist and composer Horace Silver. And that was originally from his 1973 Blue Note label album, In Pursuit of the 27th Man. 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

0: Honoring the past and embracing the future, you heard guitarist Mike Stern with Gospel Song from his 2024 album Echoes and Other Songs. 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And at the top, trombonist and composer Audrey Ochoa gave you Button People from her brand new album The Sorceress. 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
1: 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I'm Mike Nelson. 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
0: 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Here is vocalist Laura Ann with Gentle Rain.

0: Finishing out the set, you heard a Brazilian drummer, Duduca da Fonseca, for Mestre Bimba. Before that, you heard New York City-based saxophonist and multi-instrumentalist Steve Wilson with a brand new release. That was A Volta from his new album, Enduring Sonnets. And at the top, vocalist Laura Ann gave you Gentle Rain from her 2009 album, Venus Sings.
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0: I'm Jacob Rodriguez with Jazz Until Midnight. Thanks for tuning in. Looking ahead at the 9 o'clock hour, you're going to hear a new release from Jeremy Peltz. You're going to hear from Duke Pearson with a Blue Note label release. But at first, we're celebrating the birthday of pianist and composer Keith Jarrett, who was born on this day in 1945. Here's two coming up on the set from Keith Jarrett. This is The Cure, a live recording at Town Hall in New York City in 1990. Enjoy.

0: not just jazz, but excellence in jazz. And you just heard two on the set from pianist and composer Keith Jarrett, who was born on this day in 1945. You heard Country from his 1978 album My Song, and at the top, the title track to his 1991 album The Cure, which was recorded live at Town Hall in New York City in 1990. And a happy birthday to Mr. Jarrett. And you are listening to Excellence in Jazz here on CAP Radio, 88.9 Sacramento and 88.7 Sutter.
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0: You heard guitarist Graham Dechter for In a Mellow Tone from his 2009 album Right on Time. And at the top, from Blue Note Records from 1968, you heard the album The Right Touch from pianist and composer Duke Pearson, who gave you Make It Good. 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
0: 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This is trumpeter Jeremy Pelt with The March into Resilience.

0: You just heard two brand new releases back to back. You heard the Washington, D.C.-based Javier Nero Jazz Orchestra with Softly as in a Morning Sunrise, featuring the vocals of Veronica Swift from their album Al-Kebulan. And at the top, trumpeter Jeremy Pelt gave you the March into Resilience from his new album, Our Community Will Not Be Erased. 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
0: Here's two coming up. This is Ben Galise on the Vibes for The Mean Sea.

0: great jazz by jazz greats on this Friday night. From his 2024 album Alternate Summer, you heard trumpeter Tom Harrell for Chalcedon. And at the top, vibraphonist Ben Galise gave you The Mean Sea from his 2015 album Mindset.
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0: I'm Jacob Rodriguez with Jazz Until Midnight. Looking ahead at the 10 o'clock hour, you're going to hear from Miles Davis, Mongo Santa Maria, and a brand new release from trumpeter and bassist Flea. But at first, here is the band Lay Cats with Soul Cha-Cha.

0: Dan Gonzalez, drum set. 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
1: Kicking off the 10 o'clock hour, you heard the band Lay Cats with Soul Cha-Cha. That was Karen Satchel on the flute and Norbert Satchel on the sax. And that was from their 2025 album, Live at the Break Room. 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
1: 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Here's three coming up to the set. This is pianist John Beasley, who you can check out live this Wednesday at the Madavi Center with his band Unlimited Miles celebrating the Miles Davis Centennial. Here's John Beasley at the keys for Song for Dub.

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0: reflecting the rhythm of the night. You heard sax man Dewey Redman with Joy de Vivre from his 1982 album The Struggle Continues. Before that was guitarist Dave Stryker with Trouble Man, and at the top, pianist John Beasley gave you Song for Dub. And you can check out John Beasley live this Wednesday with his band Unlimited Miles, celebrating the Miles Davis Centennial. And you are tuned into Cap Radio, classical and jazz, 88.9 Sacramento and 88.7 Sutter.
1: Sometimes if I'm pulling into my garage, I don't get out of the car because there's a piece that I just have to continue to listen to, whether it's Finlandia, which is such a beautiful piece, if it's Gershwin, you know, crank that Rhapsody in Blue up. 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
0: Here's two coming up, some Latin jazz for your Friday night. This is percussionist Ray Barreto with De Donde Vengo.

0: Nothing like Latin jazz to put a pep in your step on this Friday night. You heard a Cuban percussionist Mongo Santa Maria with Besame. Before that, it was percussionist Ray Barreto with De Donde Vengo from his 1969 Kraft Recordings album, Together. And you're tuned in to your one-stop shop for swing, soul, and samba in Sacramento and beyond. 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
0: 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You may know him from the rock band Red Hot Chili Peppers, but he recently came out with a jazz album. Here's trumpeter and bassist Flea with Traffic Lights.

0: Closing out the 10 o'clock hour, you heard trumpeter and band leader Miles Davis with Mystery from his posthumous 1992 album, Doobop. Before that, it was Hammond B3 organist Dr. Lonnie Smith with Why Can't We Live Together? And at the top, a brand new release from trumpeter and bassist Flea with Traffic Lights from his new album, Honora.
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0: Here's some more Latin jazz. Willie Colon, Sigue Feliz.

Formed in 1968 on Fania Records, you heard the Fania All-Stars for Estrellas de Fania from their 1971 album Live at the Cheetah, Volume 2. At the top, from 1978, his album Deja Vu, you heard trombonist and songwriter Willy Colon with Sigue Feliz. And you are tuned in to CAP Radio, Excellence in Jazz, 88.9 Sacramento and 91.7 Groveland, Sonora. 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Here's three coming up to the set. This is singer and songwriter Bill Withers. Lovely Day.

0: You just heard the UK jazz dance group Milano Jazz Dance Combo with Much More, featuring Colonel Red. Before that, it was the British jazz rap group US3 with Cantaloupe, Goldfish, off of their 1993 album Hand on the Torch, off of Blue Note Records. And at the top, the legendary singer and songwriter Bill Withers gave you Lovely Day from his 2014 album The Brazil Connection. And I'm Jacob Rodriguez with Jazz Until Midnight. Thanks for tuning in. This is Cap Radio, classical and jazz, 88.9 Sacramento and 88.7 Sutter.
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0: Here's three coming up. This is trumpeter and composer Lee Morgan with The Rump Roller.

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You heard trombonist Wyclef Gordon with Arabia from his 2010 album Cone and T-Staff. Before that was bassist Christian McBride with Fair Hope Theme. And at the top, trumpeter and composer Lee Morgan gave you The Rump Roller from his 1966 Blue Note label record, The Rump Roller. I'm Jacob Rodriguez. It's been a pleasure being your host for Excellence in Jazz. Classical music begins at the midnight hour and plays throughout the night, and I have a few more for you before we shift it over. Here's the Jazz Fusion Ensemble, Groove Collective, with Cog. Have a good night.

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1: Rituals, but after he finished the first draft, he destroyed it. A new attempt led to bits and pieces lost in transit, and then Coleridge Taylor died without ever having seen it premiere. This is the Andante from that work, Coleridge Taylor's Violin Concerto in G minor. It's on the way. I'm Melanie Renata. So glad you're here. This is Music Through the Night.

You find yourself now in the setting of a tone poem, surrounded by wildlife. The middle movement of Bedřich Smetana's work, My Country. This is From Bohemia's Woods and Fields. Here's the Royal Liverpool Philharmonic.

That was originally written to be the finale of Smetana's six-movement work called My Country, shifted back a bit to be one of the middle movements. It's From Bohemia's Woods and Fields, performed for you there by the Royal Liverpool Philharmonic. A moment of beauty and grace finds you through an andante in just a minute. I'm Melanie Renata, and this is Music Through the Night.

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This is an andante from an Afro-American folk-inspired work, Coleridge Taylor's Violin Concerto in G Minor. It's performed for you lyrically here by violinist Tasman Little and the BBC Philharmonic.

the dramatic and moving sounds of the Andante from Samuel Coleridge Taylor's Violin Concerto in G minor. I'm Melanie Renata. This is Music Through the Night. And before Johannes Brahms could finish his first symphony, he had to get out of his own way. He kicked it around for about 20 years. His second symphony came together much more quickly. And by the time he got to his third, well, he was a well-oiled machine. It's the shortest of his four symphonies, and it came together in just 4 short months. It's performed for you here by the Swedish Chamber Orchestra.

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0: Music filled with a lifetime of nostalgia and gratitude, composed by Johannes Brahms when he was 50 years old. His third symphony in F major, performed there by the Swedish Chamber Orchestra.
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Marie Antoinette. She was too far in her opulent bubble to see the struggles of the people. The price of grain had skyrocketed. People were starving. Meanwhile, she built herself a hobby farm and played dress-up as a shepherdess. However, she still liked her fancy balls and extravagant court life, of course, and this work by Haydn was one of her absolute favorites. A symphony fit for an ill-fated queen, nicknamed the Queen. It's on the way. I'm Melanie Renata. This is Music Through the Night.

In the UK, you'll find a beautiful rolling landscape of hills, valleys, and bogs, ancient burial sites and stone circles. It's the moorland. Scenery that inspired composer Gustav Holst. He was asked to craft something special for the BBC and National Brass Band Festival Committee, and he submitted this, a moorside suite. Here's the Dallas Wind Symphony.

a bit of brass in the wee hours of the day, like late night sunshine. Howard Dunn conducting the Dallas Wind Symphony for a Moorside Suite by Gustav Holst. This is Music Through the Night. I'm Melanie Renata, and it is spring, so after some sun, we must get a little rain, sonically at least. Three pieces for piano here by Amy Beach.

Pianist Joanne Polk with a work that feels a bit like spring showers, three pieces for piano, Amy Beach's Opus 128. A Melanie Renata with a harp ensemble on the horizon. 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

It's pretty incredible the sort of musical journey you can take in just 10 minutes' time. This work by Gabriel Pernet, it is a bit haunting at first, but then it morphs into something quite uplifting. It's his Free Variations and Finale. Here's the Netherlands Harp Ensemble.

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a flute, some strings, and a harp, having a pretty interesting conversation there. The Netherlands Harp Ensemble with Pierney's Free Variations and Finale, Opus 51. Speaking of finale, or I guess just final, Marie Antoinette, the last Queen of France, really fancied this symphony by Haydn, and because it was her favorite, it was nicknamed the Queen. It's his 85th symphony in B-flat major, shared with you here by the Berlin Philharmonic. I'm Melanie Renata. This is Music Through the Night.

A piece of music once performed in the White House by Martha Washington's granddaughter and a favorite of the ill-fated last Queen of France, Marie Antoinette, thus the nickname of that work, The Queen. The Berlin Philharmonic there with Franz Joseph Haydn's 85th Symphony in B-flat major, Herbert von Karajan at the podium.

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Do so, go ahead and close your eyes just for a moment. Picture yourself lying comfortably on the forest floor. The sun's on your face, speckled through the leaves. You stretch as you wake from a warm afternoon nap and gaze out over a secluded lake. Your morning was so joyful, and now you're in a blissed out haze from the fun and sun and nothing but a day of relaxation ahead of you. That imagery is what inspired this. It's coming up. I'm Melanie Renata. Please stay with me.

Harpist Kyunghee Kim Sutra, welcoming you to another Saturday spring morning selections from six short pieces by Henriette Renier. I'm Melanie Renata. Thank you for being with me this morning. While composer Manuel Ponce introduced impressionistic classical music to Mexican audiences, he also introduced Mexican folk elements into his classical compositions. You'll hear an essence of them here as the Royal Philharmonic shears Ponce's two nocturnal impressions.

Two very vivid nocturnal impressions by Manuel Ponce, the Royal Philharmonic performing Enrique Batiste at the podium. I'm Melanie Renata, and as you begin to greet another spring day, this work will serve up a warm, dreamy, carefree mood for your Saturday. It just wafts through the air like the scent of apple blossoms. It's Debussy's Prelude to the Afternoon of a Faun, performed for you here by the Hollywood Bowl Orchestra and flutist Louise de Tullio.

Just fill in your morning with some feel-good vibes. Flutist Louise DiTullio and the Hollywood Bowl Orchestra, Debussy's Prelude to the Afternoon of a Faun. I'm Melanie Renata, and I'm super glad to be with you here as your weekend begins. Happy sounds continue with a piano sonata in just a tick.

You're transported here to the countryside of Upper Austria, where it's believed Schubert was inspired to create this pretty A major piano sonata. Here's pianist Barry Douglas.

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0: Pianist Barry Douglas with the twinkle of Schubert's Piano Sonata in A Major. I'm Melanie Renata, and the musical mood gets real bright and boisterous in just a moment.
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A piece steeped in bright folk spirit, it's 6 early Netherlands dances, performed for you here by the North German Radio Philharmonic.

Movement is medicine, they say, so what a great way to start the day. Röntgen's six early Netherlands dances, the North German Radio Philharmonic performing.

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To this day, you can still hear echoes of slavery in the United States. In 1913, when Nathaniel Dett composed this piece, those echoes were even louder. At the time, Canadian composer Nathaniel Dett was an educator at Lane College in Tennessee. And he was so inspired by Black Southern folk music. He could hear it often throughout the river bottoms of the southern United States. Dett crafted a 5-movement work called In the Bottoms Suite, and this musical moment paints a stunning morning scene of the river bottoms. It's on the way. I'm Melanie Renata. Please stay with me.

violinist Michi Vienko and pianist Dina Weinstein with the lull of a gondolier song from Souvenirs of the Orient by Emile Sorrent. Good morning, my friend. It is 6 past the hour. I'm Melanie Renata. Perhaps you'd appreciate a little main character energy as your Saturday begins. Something to set a powerful can-do tone as those spring projects lie ahead of you? Well, look no further than this, the prelude to Act 1 of The Master Singers of Nuremberg by Richard Wagner. Here's the Chicago Symphony.

the Chicago Symphony with the heft of Richard Wagner's The Master Singers of Nuremberg, Prelude to Act One. I'm Melanie Renata, so glad to be with you on this Saturday morning. Musically here, you travel to the south in the United States. It's the heat of summer. You're sitting along the banks of the Mississippi as the sun rises. It's golden and warm. That's the scene for this barcarolle from Nathaniel Dett's work, In the Bottoms Suite.

Pianist Rochelle Sennett with music from what is likely Nathaniel Dett's most well-known piano work. That's the Barcarolle from In the Bottoms Suite. I'm Melanie Renata with a rise and shine sort of work in just a tick.

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This is essentially a mini concerto for two horns and strings. It's bright and bold and designed to let the hornists really show off. Vladimir Jemsov and Erman Bowman are the hornists here, uplifted by the Gewandhaus Quartet. It's Beethoven's Sextet for Two Horns and Strings in E-flat Major.

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Originally written for virtuosos of the natural horn, long before valves were invented, there, hornists Hermann Baumann and Vladimir Jamsov, with the Gewandhaus Quartet, of course, Beethoven's Sextet for Two Horns and Strings in E-flat major. I'm Melanie Renata, and the sun comes out in sound with a chipper guitar trio in just a minute.

A little pep in your step, the Amsterdam Guitar Trio, Bach's Brandenburg Concerto No. 6 in B-flat major. I'm Melanie Renata. Thank you for being here. Be good to yourself today, and be good to your neighbor too, okay?

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Although Gioachino Rossini composed almost 40 operas, the number of years involved in that formidable production was only about 20. Remarkably, in the 39 years that remained to him after he completed his last opera, William Tell, in 1829, Rossini never created another work for the stage. The seasons of Rossini's opera started in 1810 in Venice with La Cambiale di Matrimonio, a one-act farce which was the first of his stage pieces to be performed. The last opera Rossini wrote in Italy before leaving in 1824 to win fame and fortune in Paris was Semiramide. This is the overture, which you'll hear later this hour. We're going to hear the Ukrainian pianist Anna Celeste. She has been labeled, among other things, as the female reincarnation of Franz Liszt and a piano lioness. This is a work by Cecile Chaminade, an arabesque from Opus 61.

Pianist Anna Celeste played an arabesque by Cécile Chaminade. Great to be with you on this Saturday morning. I'm Ward Jacobson with listener-supported classical music, and this morning's music is supported by Legacy Box, committed to preserving family history by converting old home movies, film, and photos into digital files, so those memories can be revisited and shared for generations to come. 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This is music by Christoph Gluck from the 1762 opera Orfeo ed Euridice. Barthold Kuiken is the flutist with Tafelmusik, Dance of the Blessed Spirits.

Barthold Quaken was the flutist with Tafel Music led by Jean Lemann, who heard Dance of the Blessed Spirits by Christoph Gluck. This is the sixth of 13 string symphonies that young Felix Mendelssohn composed when he was, well, between the ages of 12 and 14, back in the early 19th century. This came even before the famous octet. He was driving a car by then. This is the string symphony number 6 in E-flat.

Middle school aged Felix Mendelssohn, yes. 13 years old when he wrote his string symphony No. 6 in E-flat. That was the London Festival Orchestra. Ross Popel conducted.

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It was Gioachino Rossini's last opera written in Italy, and the story was not one for the faint of heart. The libretto was by Gaetano Rossi, adapted from Voltaire's novel. It tells of Queen Semiramis, who, taking the throne of Assyria and Babylonia by killing her husband, falls in love with a young man she doesn't know is her son, and then is killed by her lover. Although it contains material from the sordid opera, the very bright overture hardly suggests the blood and gore of the action that is played out on the stage when the curtain goes up. Here's the Chamber Orchestra of Europe.

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Well, a very thrilling overture to Semiramide by Rossini. It was the Chamber Orchestra of Europe. Claudio Abbado conducted. Well, we heard an arabesque by Cécile Chaminade earlier. Now we'll hear one from Claude Debussy. They were French contemporaries with contrasting styles, to be sure. Chaminade, very melodic romanticism. Claude Debussy, you'd have to call him progressive impressionism. This is the Debussy Arabesque No. 1 in E, and it's Hélène Grémaud at the piano.

It's time to turn on the memory machine and go back to those wonderful old games we used to play as kids. A suite of 12 miniatures by Georges Bizet, children's games, Jeux d'enfants.

Oh, those fond memories of playing out in the backyard and all sorts of games galore. Georges Bizet's children's games, Jeux d'enfants. That was the Orchestra of Toulouse, and it was Michel Plasson conducting. I'm Ward Jacobson. Thanks for tuning in this morning.

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I am passionately fond of the national element in all its varied expressions. I am Russian, in the fullest sense of the word. Those words were spoken by a very well-known 19th century Russian composer, but it wasn't Nikolai Rimsky-Korsakov, Alexander Borodin, Cesar Cui, Modest Mussorgsky, or Mily Balakirev. They were the Russian so-called Mighty Five, and they wore their nationalistic pride fully displayed on their collective sleeves. No, those words were said by the composer the Mighty Five rejected for being too Western. Peter Tchaikovsky spoke those words, and Waiting for You This Hour is one of his most nationalistic Russian works, the Symphony No. 5. This is a Tarantella by David Popper.

Werner Thomas played the cello with the Munich Chamber Orchestra, Tarantella by David Popper. It is Saturday morning. Welcome to the weekend. I'm Ward Jacobson with listener-supported classical music on this ninth day of May. It was on this date in 1994, South Africa's newly elected parliament chose Nelson Mandela to be the country's first black president. Candace Bergen is 80 today, Billy Joel, 77. Today is National Babysitter's Day. It is also National Miniature Golf Day, and it is National Butterscotch Brownie Day, which makes me a little hungry. And don't forget, of course, it is Mother's Day weekend. Tomorrow is Mother's Day. To all you moms out there, hope you have a lovely weekend. Thanks for all you do. This is music by Cesar Franck.

of the many musical settings of that gorgeous piece, Bread of Angels, Panis Angelicus. That's probably the best known, from 1861 by César Franck. We heard the wonderful soprano Barbara Hendricks with the Stockholm Chamber Orchestra.

Although he often drew inspiration from Russia's rich vein of folk music, Peter Tchaikovsky embraced his European training and rejected the attitudes of the nationalists as simplistic. He once grumbled, "The young Petersburg composers are very gifted, but they're all impregnated with the most horrible presumptuousness and a purely amateur conviction of their superiority over all other musicians in the universe." Wow. But shortly after the premiere of his Fifth Symphony in the late fall of 1888, he wrote to his brother, "On Saturday, I took part in a Russian symphony concert. I'm very glad that I could prove in public that I do not belong to any particular party." This is his Symphony No. 5 in E minor, and it's the Royal Concertgebouw Orchestra.

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Sharon Isbin grew up wanting to be an astronaut. Science was her passion in grade school. Isbin's father used to bribe her to practice guitar by saying she couldn't launch her model rockets until she'd put in an hour on the guitar. Well, years later, Canadian astronaut Chris Hadfield took up one of Isbin's CDs in the space shuttle Atlantis and presented it to cosmonauts in the Mir space station as a gift. In a sense, Dad was right. Sticking with the music actually got Sharon into space. Ahead this hour, yet another example of how all that guitar practice paid off for Sharon Isbin. Supposedly, Amy Beach was able to sing 40 songs accurately by the age of one. A concert pianist before she devoted her life to composition. Very talented Amy Beach. Here's some of her music from Opus 15.

Two Sketches, Opus 15 by Amy Beach, played on piano by Joanne Polk. 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Welcome to the weekend. Mother's Day weekend, a special hello and thank you to all the moms listening this morning. I'm Ward Jacobson, glad you're here. We're going to get things started with some very familiar music by Béla Bartók, drawing on his Romanian background. This is the Hungarian State Orchestra, some Romanian folk dances.

Béla Bartók would take countless field trips into the hinterlands of Hungary and also to his neighboring countries, collecting thousands of folk songs along the way. And that was a good example of some of the collections, his Romanian folk dances, performed by the Hungarian State Orchestra. Next, we're going to hear an arrangement by Domenico Cimarosa, an arrangement of Cimarosa's music made in the early 1940s of a keyboard sonata, or several sonatas from the late 18th century, turned into an oboe concerto. This is Alison Balsam playing trumpet with the Scottish Ensemble.

arrangements on top of arrangements. Keyboard sonatas is how they originated from Domenico Cimarosa. They were turned into an oboe concerto through various arrangements of his keyboard sonatas, and then that concerto was transcribed for trumpet. We heard Alison Balsam play the trumpet with a Scottish ensemble led by Jonathan Morton.

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Kinderjinnen, Scenes from Childhood. Don't be fooled by the title, though. This work by Robert Schumann is not music for children to play, and it is not intended for an audience of only children. This is music of emotional maturity and sophistication, evoking the emotional world of children. Miriam Conti is at the piano.

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Guitarist Sharon Isbin says that with the music of J.S. Bach, there are many different voices going on all at the same time. The solo instrument doesn't always have the spotlight. And in this case, it's Bach's A minor violin concerto transcribed for guitar by the Swedish guitarist Mats Bergström. This is Sharon Isbin with the Zurich Chamber Orchestra, Violin Concerto No. 1 in A minor.

0: A transcription for guitar of the Violin Concerto No. 1 in A minor by J.S. Bach. Howard Griffiths led the Zurich Chamber Orchestra with guitarist Sharon Nisbet. 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

0: Coming up in this next hour of music, we will hear works by Franz Danzi. We will hear some brand new music featuring pianist Leif Ove Andsnes. Something from Norway by Johan Halvorsen. There's a symphony from Barcelona-born Carlos Balguer. And just ahead, we will hear the Mephisto Waltz No. 1 by Franz Liszt. There were 4 Mephisto waltzes. They were ongoing musical ideas that Franz Liszt pursued over the course of about a quarter century, from 1859 to 1862, and then again years later. We're going to hear the first of those Mephisto waltzes just ahead.
1: 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I'm Julia Mocker.
2: When I played his sonata in the States, a couple of people came up to me and said, "Is he a kind of Norwegian Charles Ives?"
1: Norwegian pianist Leif Ove Andsnes is talking about Geir Tveit. He was one of the 20th century's most distinctive and prolific Norwegian composers. However, today his music is seldom heard outside of his homeland. Leif Ove Andsnes has become a champion for Geir Tveit, and recently he recorded the composer's only surviving sonata. It's a gigantic piece of music built around 2 melodies.
2: For me, it's an epic piece. It's really something that makes an emotional impact, and it's a big story. He was from the western part of Norway, like I am, from the Hardanger Fjord. And he was, throughout his life, very much occupied with the folk music from this region. If we know the story of Béla Bartók in Hungary, for instance, you could argue that Geir Tveit had a kind of similar passion to the folk music of Western Norway. He was, like Bartók, traveling around collecting lots of folk tunes. And some of the music that is most well known in my country are his arrangements of folk tunes, both for piano solo and for orchestra. He orchestrated wonderfully, from very large scale pieces like this sonata, which I've recorded, to popular folk songs. And he collaborated with quite famous authors in Norway.
1: 2 of those folk tunes appear in this sonata. Can you tell us about those tunes?
2: Well, they are not actually folk tunes. They just sound like it. He had a way of making his melodies sound very much like folk tunes. And in this piece, he follows through with these themes for about half an hour. Actually, I have to admit the reason why I wasn't playing this sonata earlier, because I thought, how can that work? How can, you know, a whole piece be built on these 2 short melodies? But he does manage to do it in a very interesting way.
1: You were hesitant to kind of approach this music and this composer initially. How do you feel now that you've finally done it?
2: Now that I've done it, I really believe in this piece. And we haven't even mentioned the big tragedy in his life, which is that in 1970, there was a fire on the farm where he partly lived. In one of the houses, he had all his manuscripts. And everything went up in smoke. So we think that about 70 or 80% of his music is lost.
1: You mentioned that there's also some other pieces by him on this new recording. Would you like to talk about those?
2: Yes, so I'm doing 10 of the folk settings, the so-called folk tunes from Hardanger. And then I'm doing some songs I've recorded with my sister, who is a singer, Solveig Andsnes. Solveig is not a classical singer. She's done more musical, some jazz, some folk singing. And I always thought with Geir Tveit's songs that they are not typical classical songs. They are sort of in between folk and classical songs a la Grieg. So it's quite a comprehensive picture of who Geir Tveit was.
1: Mm-hmm. Is this the first time that you've recorded with your sister?
2: Actually, it's almost the first time we performed together as well. We did a couple of smaller concerts with this repertoire before the recording. It's a wonderful thing to work with somebody you know so well, and you can be so honest and talk so intimately about everything.
1: Leif Ove Andsnes, celebrating Gir Tveit. To hear the full conversation, download the extended podcast. That's New Classical Tracks from American Public Media. I'm Julie Amacher.
0: A little bit later in the hour, we will hear more from Leif Ove Andsnes' new disc, his new recording, New Classical Tracks. That's coming up. Also, we will stay in Norway with some dances from Johan Halvorsen just ahead. But we begin with the first of the four Mephisto waltzes by Franz Liszt, based on an episode from Nicholas Lenau's Faust, a poem derivative of Goethe's earlier Faust. Lenau placed his Faust in a quote-unquote absurd life, devoid of any absolute values, a position similar to Leno's feelings about his own life. This is The Dance in the Village Inn, the Mephisto Waltz No. 1, and it's the Minnesota Orchestra.

A.G.O. Way led the Minnesota Orchestra in Mephisto Waltz No. 1, Dance in the Village Inn, music of Franz Liszt. Franz Danzi's fantasy on Mozart's La Ci Darem la Mano from Don Giovanni is up next. Now, Franz Danzi knew Mozart, knew him fairly well. He was also a mentor to Carl Maria von Weber. He studied cello with his dad, and his career spanned the transition from the late classical to the early romantic periods. Danzi was a really prolific composer who wrote works in just about every genre, most generally in a style that reflects his own early experience in Mannheim. This is that fantasy on La Ci Darem la Mano. It is Sabina Meyer playing the clarinet with the Württemberg Chamber Orchestra.

0: How do you make a clarinet sound like that? That's what a great piece there. Channeling Mozart was Franz Danzi with that fantasy on La Ci Darem La Mano from Don Giovanni. Sabina Meyer was doing some wizardry with the clarinet there with the Württemberg Chamber Orchestra. New classical tracks this week featuring Leif Ove Andsnes' latest recording. We're going to get to that after the break.
1: 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Plus, Gustav Mahler's Ode to Childlike Wonder and Innocence, his Symphony No. 4. I'm Steve Seal. That's next time on APM Symphony Cast.
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That was Leif Ove Andsnes at the piano. 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He's the Norwegian composer, born in 1908. Died in 1981. Julie Amacher's interview with Leif Ove Andsnes can be heard, and more of that great music at yourclassical.org, this week's New Classical Tracks. We're going to stay in Norway with the first two dances from the four Norwegian dances by Johan Halvorsen.

0: Norwegian Dances 1 and 2 by Johan Halvorsen. Henning Kraggerud was the violinist with the Razumovsky Symphony Orchestra. We will get a little taste of Barcelona, a symphony by Carlos Baguer, coming up.
1: Lullabies have been called the spell whereby the mother attempts to transform herself back from an ogre to a saint. 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

Carlos Bauguer was one of the most prominent musical figures in Catalonia. He was Barcelona-born. This is in the second half of the 18th century. There are 19 known symphonies by Bauguer. This is the symphony number 12 in E-flat. It's the London Mozart Players.

0: A symphony from the time of Haydn and Mozart, but it comes from Catalonia, from the Barcelona-born Carlos Baguer, his Symphony No. 12 in E-flat. It was the London Mozart Players, Matthias Bamert, conducted. I'm Ward Jacobson.
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Motherhood. It's taken a whole different number of shapes than in past centuries. But what's reflected throughout, no matter the relationship, is the love of a grown-up for a baby, a child. And realizing you wish the whole darn thing came with a manual, and it doesn't. And then you get through it all, and you might say, oops, wish I'd done that differently. Yeah, you're nodding. Celebrating Mother's Day on Saturday Cinema. From one of the many film iterations of Little Women by Louisa May Alcott, this is Dr. March's Daughters, the music by Alexandra Desplat.

Dr. March's Daughters. Saturdays are movie days. Welcome to Saturday Cinema. I'm Lynn Morfel, and I'm glad to have you here. Thank you so much for joining me. We're going to be celebrating Mother's Day today and all the forms that motherhood takes for many, many people. This music is by Georges Delerue. It comes from the 1989 comedy drama Steel Magnolias. What a dynamite cast. Sally Field, Dolly Parton, Daryl Hannah, Shirley MacLaine, Julia Roberts, and the fabulous Olympia Dukakis. It was based on a play by Robert Harling 2 years earlier, and it was about the bond a group of women share in a small southern town and how they cope with the death of one of their own. Harling based the story in part on his sister Susan Harling Robinson, who died in 1985 of complications from type 1 diabetes. And in the movie, Julia Roberts plays Shelby, the character based on Susan. Here is a suite of Georges Delerue's music from Steel Magnolias.

It had a dynamite cast and quite the story, based on the true story of the sister of the playwright who passed away from type 1 diabetes in Steel Magnolias. And boy, what a cast. Julia Roberts was nominated for an Oscar for Best Supporting Actress. She won the Golden Globe for Best Supporting Actress. Sally Field also nominated as Best Actress that year for this movie, as was Shirley MacLaine at the BAFTAs, the British Academy Awards. So yeah, the acting in that was quite sterling. Right. Well, I said motherhood takes all forms, right? Robin Williams and Mrs. Doubtfire, Euphigenia Doubtfire, dear. And yeah, the wonderful dialogue, speaking of Sally Field, that Robin Williams has with Sally Field in Mrs. Doubtfire as a dad in drag trying to just spend more time with his kids. The music was done by Howard Shore.

0: The story goes that Robin Williams was in full costume, including the prosthetics, the latex mask, and everything he had to play Mrs. Doubtfire, and walked around the streets of San Francisco. And reportedly, nobody recognized him, which is really believable when you see the makeup that they did on Robin. But he said, more to the point, he realized how poorly women were often treated out there when walking around on the city streets. It's like, yeah, Robin, way to go. Howard Shore's music, the main title from Mrs. Doubtfire.
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2: 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I realized I'd kind of been composing all along.
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I'm starting to count how many versions of Little Women have been done for the screen, and I'm not entirely sure that anybody has an accurate count, because so many of the silent films had been lost, and there were quite a few silent films as well. But you know, then you get into the 1940s at MGM, and you had Katharine Hepburn, and then you had the one that starred June Allison and Elizabeth Taylor, and those are with just a few years of each other. And then you get into the latter part of the 20th century, beginning of the 21st, you have Greta Gerwig's version, and this one from 1994 that was directed by Gillian Armstrong, and it starred Winona Ryder, Gabriel Byrne, Kirsten Dunst, Claire Danes, Christian Bale, Mary Wicks in one of her final roles, and Susan Sarandon. Thomas Newman did the music. Here's a suite from Little Women, 1994.

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Thomas Newman's music, a suite from Little Women from the 1994 version. And I was intrigued, so I had to look up the movie trivia because I wasn't sure to see how many versions of Little Women there have been. And it's very difficult, as many film historians say, to get a definitive list because a lot of the silence are lost. Like the very first one was probably 1917 from Britain, and it's considered lost. 1918, there was an American silent film that does exist, shot in and around Louisa May Alcott's home in Concord, Massachusetts, and it starred Dorothy Bernard as Jo. Then in 1933, the talkies, of course, with us, and the first Little Women talkie was Katharine Hepburn, and just a wonderful, wonderful cast that also included actress Joan Bennett playing the 12-year-old Amy, except, get this, she was 23 and pregnant, which she hid from the producers. Yeah. Well, there you go. Also, in 1949, there was the June Allison, Peter Lawford, Margaret O'Brien, Elizabeth Taylor, Janet Leigh, Little Women. That was really also very well done. And both the 1933 and the 1949 versions had music largely by Max Steiner. Yeah. Then 1994, the one we just heard, and in 2019, Greta Gerwig directed, and Alexandra Desplat did the music. So there, brief history of Little Women on the screen. This is music from a film from 1983, and it was directed and written by James L. Brooks, and it's called Terms of Endearment. It starred Deborah Winger, Shirley MacLaine, Jack Nicholson, Danny DeVito, Jeff Daniels, and John Lithgow, and it covers 30 years of the relationship between a mother, Aurora Greenway, and her daughter, Emma, who is played by Deborah Winger. And it really did very, very well. Both Shirley MacLaine and Jack Nicholson won Oscars. Deborah Winger was nominated. Michael Gore did the music.

0: Michael Gore's music, the theme from Terms of Endearment. More of Celebration of Moms and All Kinds of Moms on Saturday Cinema continues in just a bit.
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Celebrating Mother's Day on Saturday Cinema, and this was very much a, I don't know how you describe it. It's a dark movie. It is sort of a comedy from time to time. Three Billboards Outside Ebbing, Missouri. It was written and directed by Martin McDonagh, and it stars the fabulous Frances McDormand, who picked up an Oscar and a Golden Globe for her performance as Mildred Hayes, a Missouri woman who rents three roadside billboards to draw attention to her daughter's unsolved rape and murder. Also in the cast, Woody Harrelson, Sam Rockwell, Peter Dinklage. Sam Rockwell also, I believe, won an Oscar as best supporting actor. Anyway, Carter Burwell did the music, which is really kind of interesting. It also was nominated at the 90th Academy Awards, and it uses some really interesting songs. He wrote original stuff, and then also songs by Joan Baez, The Four Tops, ABBA, and more. Here is Carter Burwell's music from Three Billboards, Mildred Goes to War, and Billboards on Fire.

Billboards on Fire and Mildred Goes to War from the score by Carter Burwell, Three Billboards Outside Ebbing, Missouri. And I am such a fan of Frances McDormand, and I love when she is nominated and wins an award because her speeches are always just so terrific. Right, Mother's Day. Well, now we go to Disney and Pixar for Brave. It was directed by Mark Andrews and Brenda Chapman, and it's all about the princess of Dunbroch, who defies the age-old custom. She does not want to be betrothed. Her mother, Queen Eleanor, is turned into a bear. The plot thickens. She and her mom have butted heads for a while, and finally, in the end, of course, there's a wonderful Disney-esque resolution to the whole thing. Here is a suite from Brave, the music by Patrick Doyle.

0: The mother-daughter relationship in the Disney Pixar movie Brave, and that was music. I just love that so much by Patrick Doyle that did music for the movie Brave. Well, I hope you enjoy your Mother's Day tomorrow. If you're celebrating, I'm Lynn Warfel.
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If my friend Jeff is listening in Philadelphia, I know that got his attention. We used to talk about how as geeks, as theater geeks in high school, we used to just sing all the parts of an overture to a Broadway play like Mame or this one, Gypsy. Yep. Yada-da. Anyway, I need another person. We're celebrating Mother's Day, and nothing says mom like Mama Rose, stage mother extraordinaire. All kinds of moms on Mother's Day Saturday Cinema. This is a movie that celebrates moms and grandmas and great-grandmas and all the family members who went before. Coco, this is Remember Me, music by Michael Giacchino.

0: Long Long at the Piano and Remember Me from Coco. I love that movie. If you want to see something on this Mother's Day weekend, I highly recommend that one. Hey, Saturdays are movie days. It's time for Saturday cinema. And just last week when I had a day off, I was watching this for the umpteenth time. This musical had a big effect on me when I was a kid. My dad and my mom, who were divorced by the time I was seven, so it had to be before that, took me to Governor Mifflin High School, where my dad's friend Bob Cooper was directing the high school musical that year. And honest to goodness, they must have been doing that musical the year after it closed on Broadway, because this was 1963, I think. And they were doing Bye Bye Birdie. And it's the first time I ever saw anything on stage, and I was entranced. And then the movie came along, and I really loved that. And of course, the inimitable Northwestern University graduate Paul Lynde, along with Maureen Stapleton and Dick Van Dyke, singing all about the other end of Mother's Day, kids.
1: Kids, I don't know what's wrong with these kids today. 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While we're on the subject, kids, you can talk and talk to your

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2: Kids!
0: Now you throw me out like a worn-out shoe.
1: Not in front of everybody, Mom. After all, I haven't been such an awful son. I never sash you back or leave a ring around the bathtub. And don't I always phone you?
0: Kids! You can give your life to him night and day.
2: Kids, then they go get married.
0: Married, huh? Who's getting married?
2: Why do we have these children? Better to have a pet.
3: You know where you stand with the pet.
0: I never asked for nothing.
2: Nothing is what you'll get. What's the matter with kids? Two.
0: I tried, Luke, but I failed.
1: Oh, you didn't, Mama, you didn't.
0: Don't try to pay me back, Sonny. I forgive you. So what if you're an ingrate? So long as you're happy.
1: I don't want to be happy.
0: Don't feel guilty. Just make believe I'm an old used car. Judge me. Leave me in the gutter.
1: I'll never leave you. Never.
0: You heard him. You're a witness.
1: I promise, Mama. I never broke promise to my mama.
4: Good boy.
2: Why can't they be like Albert?
1: Perfect in every way.
5: What's the matter with kids?
1: Yeah, what's the matter with kids?
2: Nothing's the matter with kids today.
6: Kids. Music by Charles Strauss from Bye Bye Birdie. I don't know. He was a troubled guy, but Paul Lynde always made me laugh. Just really funny. Along with Maureen Stapleton there and Dick Van Dyke, a little trivia on that movie. And that is that that Maureen Stapleton, who was playing the rather frumpy mom of Dick Van Dyke, they were only 6 months apart in age. They were both born in 1925. Yeah, there you go. Well, here's something. I'm going to send this one out to my my grandson, Gareth. I don't know if Gareth's listening here to Mamgie, but I used to play this one, too, for Uncle Josh and my son, Peter, and your daddy, and it always makes me cry. They used this not just in Dumbo, but also in the movie Beaches with Bette Midler, Baby Mine.

Mamgie loves you, Gareth. Baby Mine from Dumbo, and also sung by Bette Midler in the movie Beaches, and that was indeed the divine Miss M right there. And, you know, I just moved a little something up here a little earlier in the hour to follow that one since I got the box of Kleenex out already. And this is a voice you also will recognize from a movie that I had to include for Mother's Day, Mamma Mia. Yep, with all the ABBA hits and all that. And, of course, it stars Meryl Streep and Amanda Seyfried. And it was released in 2008. And I think Meryl must have had a great time making it because she's, you know, done the sequel. And I heard her recently on an interview saying, yeah, if they want to do another one, I'm in. So she loved doing that. She loved doing The Devil Wears Prada, too, which sequel just came out recently. Well, there's some really lyrics in here that are going to get to me. I'm not sure if I'm going to be able to tell you afterwards what it was, but you will hear Meryl Streep and the Studio Orchestra. It's from Mamma Mia, Slipping Through My Fingers.

0: Okay, got me. It did. Meryl Streep from Mamma Mia, Slipping Through My Fingers.
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0: Okay, from all those mother-child relationships that put a lump in your throat and make your heart beat a little faster and maybe bring a tear to the eye, here's one that might make your heart beat a little faster, but not because it's the kind of mom you want to be. No. Mrs. Bates? Yeah. Bernard Herrmann's music. Here's a suite from Psycho.

Yeah, not a mom to emulate. Psycho Suite. And that was music by Bernard Herrmann, performed by the City of Prague Philharmonic Orchestra. Well, here's another mom you probably don't want to emulate. It was kind of, controversial when it came out. Mommy Dearest from 1981, a biographical psychological drama starred Faye Dunaway, Steve Forrest, Jocelyn Brando also in the cast. And I have to tell you, I worked on that movie just doing a little bit part. And it was supposed to be a very short shoot outside of the MGM studios. They had me in a business suit. I was supposed to be a secretary type as Joan Crawford, as Faye Dunaway, as Joan Crawford was being driven through the gates at the Thalberg building at MGM. Here's how thin I was at the time. I got the suit at 20th Century Fox. It was a blue wool suit. 1940s original, and in the name tag, in the waistband, it said Katharine Hepburn. Yep, where are those days gone, I'll tell you. Mommy Dearest, and it garnered a reputation for the highly charged performances and the melodramatic style of the whole thing. Henry Mancini did the music. Here's the theme from Mommy Dearest, all about Joan Crawford starring Faye Dunaway.

Henry Mancini's music from Mommy Dearest, the main theme. Well, this is music from a movie that doesn't really have a mom in it, although she's referred to by Dad Atticus Finch, which was Gregory Peck's favorite role, To Kill a Mockingbird, and the main title is just lovely music by Elmer Bernstein. And then the second track you're going to hear here is Remember Mama. And if you remember the movie, there's a bedtime conversation Atticus is having with Scout, and he tells her that someday he's going to give Jem his pocket watch, and not wanting to be left out. Remember, Scott says, well, what do I get? And then Atticus tells her she'll get a pearl necklace that belonged to her mother. And then she has memories of her mother, a woman she never knew. And so that's what you're going to hear right now, the main theme, and Mom.

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0: The main theme and Remember Mama from To Kill a Mockingbird, music by Elmer Bernstein, who was leading the orchestra in that recording.
1: I'm Deborah Lou Harder for The Met. Tune in for a dazzling performance from last fall, Donizetti's La Fille du Régiment. Erin Morley stars as Marie, the girl raised by a regiment of soldiers, opposite Lawrence Brownlee as the love-struck Tonio. They're joined by Susan Graham and Peter Kallmann, conducted by Giacomo Sagrapanti. The Daughter of the Regiment, today on the Robert K. Johnson Foundation Metropolitan Opera International Radio Network.
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0: This is music from a film that a lot of folks may not remember, but it got quite good reviews, and it got quite a few accolades. Philomena, a 2013 drama, Stephen Frears directed, and it starred Judi Dench and Steve Coogan, partially based, in fact, about forced adoptions in the 1950s in Ireland. And it gained critical praise, got several international awards. It's all about Philomena Lee, played by Judi Dench, an elderly woman who's been searching for her son, who was given up for adoption 50 years earlier. Yep. So anyway, this is The Suite from Philomena, music by Alexandra Desplat.

Music from Philomena. If you haven't seen that movie, or maybe you did when it first came out in 2013, it's really worth watching again with Judi Dench and Steve Coogan. Music by Alexandra Desplat. Well, we mentioned before that, well, motherhood or mother figures can take all kinds of shapes. One of my favorite movies is Auntie Mame, that starred Rosalind Russell. She was fabulous in that, with such a great cast, including Peggy Cass as Agnes Gooch. On Broadway, it was turned into a musical a little bit different, and it starred Angela Lansbury as Auntie Mame. And what a great song this is from the musical, when you start having doubts about how you raised kids. And believe me, we all do.

Angela Lansbury. She was great in that. And, of course, a very young actress, contract player early on with MGM, appearing in National Velvet with Elizabeth Taylor. And there she was as Auntie Mame. If he walked into my life, yes, the perennial question you ask if you've ever been involved raising children at all. Did I do it right? Did I do it wrong? Did I? Should I? Oh, my goodness. Well, from the world of musical theater, we wrap up our Mother's Day Saturday cinema with this Julie Stein tune about the quintessential stage mother, Rose. Everything's coming up roses from Gypsy.

0: Gypsy, everything's coming up. Roses, Rose, the stage mother to end all stage mothers from the musical Gypsy. And I hope you have a terrific Mother's Day tomorrow, however you may or may not celebrate.
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0: We're coming to you from the Metropolitan Opera House in New York City. I'm Deborah Lou Harder, and we have the perfect springtime Saturday matinee broadcast. Donizetti's heartwarming, uplifting comedy, La Fille du Régiment, The Daughter of the Regiment, a delightful highlight from last fall. Soprano Erin Morley sings the title role of the feisty Marie, opposite tenor Lawrence Brownlee as her beloved Tonio. They're joined by Susan Graham as the Marquise of Berkenfield, Peter Kallmann as Sergeant Sulpice, and in the cameo role of the Duchess of Krakenthorpe, Sandra Oh. Giacomo Sagrapanti conducts the Met Orchestra and chorus. Stay with us.
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0: This is Deborah Lou Harder, and commentator Ira Siff is here with me now. The Daughter of the Regiment brought so much sunshine to our fall lineup, Ira, and it's wonderful to hear it now.
2: Donizetti comedies have a winning combination of humor and heart, and our stars, Erin Morley and Lawrence Brownlee, certainly inspire affection and know how to play comedy. Best of all, they're equipped with a formidable technique to do all of this through Donizetti's score.
0: Donizetti wrote this opera while he was living in Paris, sort of tossing it off in between other projects. It premiered in 1840 at the Opéra Comique.
2: La Fille du Régiment proved that Donizetti could write a French opera that catered to the tastes of a French public.
0: Spoken dialogue was the norm at the Opéra Comique, and the dialogue we'll hear today was tailored for our production. The opera's in two acts. Here's the synopsis for the first. It takes place in the Tyrolean Alps, and it begins with villagers praying for protection as a French regiment approaches. The Marquise of Berkenfield, who's been stranded while traveling home to her chateau, is also terrified of the French. But when the soldiers arrive, everyone discovers they're really not so bad. The men are led by Sergeant Sulpice, and they have an adopted daughter named Marie. They found her when she was a baby, and she's grown up to be their canteen girl. But now Marie has fallen in love with a Tyrolean villager named Tonio. When the men catch him hanging around, Marie has to intercede. She explains that Tonio saved her life when she almost fell over a cliff, and that wins them over. Still, there's a problem. She's only permitted to marry someone within the regiment. And then another obstacle arises when the Marquise and the sergeant get to talking about Marie's past. They put two and two together and conclude that she is the Marquise's long-lost niece. So now the Marquise is intent on taking Marie away for a proper upbringing. Meanwhile, Tonio has just found a way to marry her. He's joined the regiment. So it's extra sad for Marie when she has to bid farewell to him and to all of her adopted fathers as the act ends. So talk to us about the music, Ira. The overture is full of toe-tapping melodies,
2: including the regimental song, which we'll hear sung later. The opera opens with a chorus of Tyrolean villagers, and the first aria belongs to the Marquise, who's appalled to find herself at the mercy of French barbarians who have no respect for her rank and breeding.
0: Once the villagers leave, rejoicing that they're safe again, we get to meet our title character.
2: Music with the military flavor abounds in this opera, and Marie's duet with Sulpice is a marvelous example, with a lively rataplan in the middle, a song imitating the sound of a drum. More importantly, the duet gives us a sense of the warmth and playfulness in this father-daughter-like relationship.
0: And later, when Marie leads the men in singing that regimental song, we feel the love and pride between her and the entire regiment.
2: Well, this song is criminally catchy. Marie sings the verses which boast about the famed 21st Regiment, the handsomest, the most victorious, loved by one sex, feared by the other, etc. And the men join her for the raucous refrain.
0: There's a charming duet for Marie and Tonio once they're finally alone together. They confess their love, first him, then her.
2: And this duet is both tender and playful. Each sings a slower section, revealing the depth of their feelings, followed by a joyful, buoyant section with an adorable military reference. They say that their hearts cannot defend themselves against such love.
0: There's a long stretch of spoken dialogue that advances the plot with the revelation of the Marquise's relation to Marie. And then we return to more military-inspired music.
2: Yes, a lively, full rataplan for the men of the regiment. And on the heels of this, Tonio displays his courage by joining the regiment, while our tenor displays his by expressing all that joy and devotion in true bel canto style, the famous aria with 9 high Cs, A mes amis. My friends, what a day for celebrating. It's a vertiginous field day for our Tonio Lawrence Brownlee.
0: Donizetti's music takes us from all that happiness to the sorrow of Marie having to leave her beautiful aria, Il faut partir.
2: Yes, all that comedy somehow makes this moment even more moving. This aria with its plaintive English horn solo strikes directly at our hearts. Marie's minor key melody turns to major, intensifying the emotion as she pleads with the men to hide their tears from her.
0: And the act ends with everybody in an uproar as the soldiers curse the Marquise for taking away their girl, and Marie and Tonio lament that their happiness lasted only one day. We'll hear, in order of appearance, Paul Corona as the Marquise's manservant, Hortensius, Susan Graham as the Marquise of Berkenfield, Remy Martin as a townsman, Peter Kallmann as Sergeant Sulpice, Aaron Morley as Marie, Lawrence Brownlee as Tonio, and Johann Yi as a corporal. The concertmaster is Benjamin Bowman. Giacomo Sagripanti conducts the Metropolitan Opera Orchestra and Chorus in this performance from October 31st, 2025. The production, which sets the action in the World War I era, is whimsical, with giant maps of Europe in the background turned askew to represent pointy alpine peaks. The soldiers wear uniforms of blue-gray. Marie's army pants are the same color, held up by suspenders over her dingy white tank top. Her red hair is unruly, sticking out in a braid at the back. Although she's a tomboy, she's constantly dealing with chores, enormous mounds of laundry, piles of potatoes to peel, and so on. Here is Act 1 of Donizetti's La Fille du Régiment, the Daughter of the Regiment.

qui nous arrive là, c'est le jeune paysan de ce matin.

0: Marie has to leave Tonio and her beloved papas, the men of the 21st Regiment, and go live in the Marquise's chateau. That was Act One of Donizetti's La Fille du Régiment, The Daughter of the Regiment. This Metropolitan Opera performance from last October 31st stars Aaron Morley as Marie, Lawrence Brownlee as Tonio, Susan Graham as the Marquise, and Peter Kallmann as Sergeant Sulpice. Giacomo Sagrepanti conducts the Met Orchestra and chorus.
1: You know, we've heard a great deal of vocal acrobatics and audience laughter, but as always, Donizetti surprises us in the midst of all that mayhem, touching our hearts as Marie and her regimental family are forced to part ways.
0: I'm Deborah Lou Harder, and with me is our commentator, Ira Siff. Coming up in this intermission, we'll hear conversations I had with Aaron Morley and Lawrence Brownlee back in the fall. And we'll hear a recent interview with composer Gabriella Lena Franck, whose opera El Último Sueño de Frida Diego will have its Met premiere this coming Thursday. Stay with us. The 2025-26 season of Metropolitan Opera Broadcasts is sponsored by the Robert K. Johnson Foundation, with generous long-term support from the Annenberg Foundation and Grow at Annenberg, the Cornelia T. Bailey Foundation, the Neubauer Family Foundation, the Vincent A. Stabile Endowment for Broadcast Media, and through contributions from listeners worldwide. 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
0: We're coming to you from the Metropolitan Opera with a performance from last October, La Fille du Régiment by Gaetano Donizetti, with a libretto by Jules-Henri Venois de Saint-Georges and Jean-François Alfred Bayard. This production of La Fille du Régiment is by Laurent Pelly, who also designed the costumes. Set design is by Chantal Thomas, lighting design by Joël Adam, choreography by Laura Scozzi, and dialogue by Agathe Mélinon. The revival stage director was Gregory Keller. The production of La Fille du Régiment was made possible by a generous gift from the Annenberg Foundation. The revival was made possible by a gift from C. Graham Berwind III. The Met gratefully acknowledges the support of Marina Kellen French. La Fille du Régiment is a co-production of the Metropolitan Opera, the Royal Opera Covent Garden London, and the Wiener Staatsoper Vienna. Throughout the 2025-26 season, the Met honors Ukraine and its brave citizens as they fight to defend their country and its cultural heritage. The Met C. Graham Berwind III Chorus Director is Tilman Michael. Musical preparation was by Pierre Vallée, Carol Isaac, Joseph Lawson, Benedict Joudois, and Caitlin Trun-Terrell. The prompter was Carol Isaac. The assistant stage directors were Eric Sean Fogel, Abigail Sandler, and Paula Williams. The stage band conductor was Joseph Lawson. The stage manager was Teresa Ganley. Today's broadcast stars soprano Aaron Morley in the title role. And Ira, I wish our listeners could see how funny she was on stage. She gave a very tomboyish, rough and tumble performance.
1: And you know, I always love the way Donizetti's vocal writing gives us flashes of Marie's unbridled spunk and grit. There's a reason that audiences love this character and why singers love to play her.
0: Well, Aaron visited the Met radio booth last fall, and she talked about preparing for this role.
4: You know, I can really relate to her a lot. you know, I grew up with brothers and I grew up with lots of boys in my neighborhood and we used to play basketball together all the time. And I really wanted to be a tough girl when I was little.
0: Really?
4: Also, my dad was in the army. It's how he paid for medical school. And so I used to wistfully look at all of his gear hanging up in the closet. And I would ask him to tell me stories. And I'd be like, so, like, can you teach me how to do push-ups? And, you know, I really just wanted to be a tough girl. And so I love playing Marie. She is pulling this piece out of my childhood for me that is really satisfying. And I love that, you know, she wins in the end and the audience is so happy for her. So, yeah, it's a total pleasure.
0: Our Laurent Pelly production has a lot of physical comedy. How do you prepare for the athletic nature of it?
4: Yeah. So my practice room in my basement, I had an iron and an ironing board and a bunch of shirts. And I borrowed my son's baseball helmet because I know this production. Marie is never still. And so for me, it's about the physical stamina, but it's also about the coordination of doing five things at once at all times. But this is true of kind of every Nathalie Dessay originated staging, right? Mm-hmm. She left a trail behind her for sopranos to like cry about because it's so difficult. But that's her hallmark. She really needed to tell the story with her body. And I love it. I find it very satisfying to perform that way. But it just takes that much more time and preparation.
0: Could you talk about the demands of bel canto technique in general and how you handle it?
4: I have always felt that singing bel canto is the kind of exercise that makes my voice better. It's always very exposed. There's nowhere to hide, really. And that means you have to be so technically sure. It's a lot about the legato, the line. It's a lot about the expressivity of the language. And I think that the era of bel canto was so successful that we cannot afford to ignore it, right? These composers were celebrities. The singers who they wrote for were celebrities. And the audience loved these pieces. And I think there's a reason for that. That's why people go to see the Olympics. They want to see what

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1: Like a reason to sing a legato line. And that's one of those moments where it's really, it's inspired by something real.
2: That was Erin Morley, our Marie, in today's broadcast, speaking with me last fall before the season premiere of La Fille du Régiment.
3: Deborah, it's heartwarming how often stars will tell us that after singing here for years, the Met Chorus feels like an extended family to them. And you know, I think that energy finds its way onto the stage.
2: Speaking of singers who've sung here many years, I also got to speak with tenor Lawrence Brownlee back in the fall. Listeners may remember that he ended up taking the stage in 3 leading bel canto roles in the first half of our season. During our conversation, Larry talked about singing this Italianate style, but in French.
4: One of the great joys of my artistic career was getting the chance to sing Platé in Paris National Opera as the only non-francophone. I grew a lot, and so when I'm singing French now, I feel drawn to it. I feel that it comes natural. I speak fluent Italian, which I'm proud of that, but I speak a decent amount of French too, and being able to deliver the French in the role in a way that's elegant, like a person like Krauss and like Lily Pons and like Ellie Omlin, who sing it so beautifully, that's what I try to do. And so if I can get the freedom and the nuance of the language, the cadence, I think that helps in a way that's different than Italian. The doppi sensi, the double meanings in Italian are a little bit different. And so I approach the comedy with the French language a little bit different.
2: Do you have any secrets to making the audience laugh?
4: I always like to make fun of myself because I think there's comedy in it. And so, yes, I'm not a very tall man. And something that would be a little bit easier for someone else to do on stage that would take me a little more effort, I think brings the comedy. If something's just a bit too high for me, it's funny when I have to really try to jump to reach it or something like that. I don't know. Comedy, I think, is more difficult than tragedy. And over my career, I've tried to develop as a better comic actor, understanding timing, being a good listener on stage. When my colleagues are delivering information, trying to be in the moment that it lands at the right time.
2: How do you sing extremely virtuosic music within that comic context?
4: Well, I think the virtuosity is built into it. Obviously, everyone knows about A Mes Amis, the famous aria with 9 high Cs. But it's the cork that is popping on the wine bottle or the champagne bottle, and that's how the high Cs should be delivered. Expressing how absolutely elated the character Tony is about getting the chance to marry Marie. It is virtuosic singing, but it's meaningful in that moment.
2: With the aria, I know that everybody kind of waits for it. It's the huge showpiece at the end of Act One. Technically, though, what is your approach?
4: I've always had a high voice, and I had a teacher that told me that it should sound more difficult, but it shouldn't be more difficult. So another teacher told me, cool head and warm heart, not hot head and cool heart. So you have to be intelligent in those moments. I have to make sure that I'm technically lined up. But the high Cs and that aria are really the cherries on top of the cake. So taking the aria apart years ago and bringing the importance of all the things that I'm saying beforehand, then I can just enjoy the high Cs later on in a technical way is the key to it for me. So really expressing the joy that I feel and the fact that she has shown me that she loves me and I've been given this permission to marry her, I'm absolutely over the moon. They should know that.
2: So, are you thinking about them as you start the aria?
4: I don't think about it. I think about it in the breath before I get there.
2: Okay.
4: I remember I was singing the role not long ago in Paris National Opera, and I was having a little bit more difficulty with the high Cs than I had in the past. And so, you know, with age, naturally, stuff like that becomes a little bit more taxing. But I just realized that I was pushing. I was pushing, and I told myself, don't push. And so you have to make sure that you stay in the moment. But if you can really be tuned in to what you're saying and what's happening, I think that helps you along the way. It goes along with the technical production of that singing.
2: Tenor Lawrence Brownlee, Artonio, in today's broadcast of La Fille du Régiment.
3: Deborah, during the production,

0: Brown's run in the fall, there were multiple nights when Lawrence Brownlee got to the end of a beautifully sung A Mes Amis, only for the audience to demand an encore. He obliged them, and so they were treated to a total of 18 high C's.
1: Remarkable. This Thursday, we'll be welcoming a dynamic opera by acclaimed Pulitzer Prize-winning composer Gabriel Elena Franck to the Met stage. El Último Sueño de Frida y Diego, The Last Dream of Frida and Diego. That would be the Mexican artists, Frida Kahlo and Diego Rivera, who had a tempestuous marriage.
0: Gabriel Elena Franck and librettist Nino Cruz explore this famously complex relationship through the lens of magic realism.
1: The opera imagines Diego calling for the deceased Frida on the Day of the Dead, and through the intervention of a goddess and a fellow spirit, the couple have a reunion. Our new production by Deborah Kolker stars Isabel Leonard and Carlos Alvarez in the title roles, joined by Gabriela Reyes and Niels Vanderer, with music director Yannick Nézet-Séguin conducting the Met Chorus and Orchestra. I had the pleasure of speaking with Gabriela Elena Franck recently, and we talked about the fact that this opera, which premiered in 2022, is her first in her distinguished career.
2: I had a great deal of experience composing all the things that go into opera. I love writing for the voice and the vocal music I compose, whether it's for piano or for voice and orchestra or for choir and orchestra, was always oriented towards a narrative, towards drama, towards stories. And I think composers that want to go into opera have to enjoy that.
1: What was top of mind in your vision for this work, vocally?
2: The world that Nilo has created is very, very large, first of all. With Frida and Diego, he decided he didn't want to revisit all the things we already know about them. Nilo decided he wanted to create this fantasy and imagine Frida as a spirit. So right away, that's telling me something vocally about her, that perhaps she's not full in her body as a spirit, and she will reunite with her body, not just with Diego, reunite with her body, her ability to paint. So I had different kinds of colors around her voices, depending on whether she was in the world of the living, the world of the dead, or tellingly later, the world of art. So vocally, she has a lot of range as well. Diego is interesting. When we first meet him in the first act, he's about to die. He tries to posture in front of the villagers. Yes, that's me. I'm the great Diego. And then he gets tired. We don't hear Diego as the giant that he must have been until the second act. And so Carlos Alvarez, our wonderful baritone, he's able to saturate his voice with the faded colors of a dying man, and then one who comes to life when he's around his beloved and he starts flirting with her. He's feeling very masculino again. That's in the second act.
1: That really is interesting that you create so many different colors for these characters as the narrative unfolds. Let's talk about your use of the orchestra, because there is a lot of interplay between the land of the dead and then the land of the living, and sort of we're in this in-between world.
2: I set up the challenge for myself that if I pulled out all the vocal lines, all the words, and you just only heard the orchestra, you would still know what scene you were in. The orchestra writing had to carry just as much character and advance the plot just as well. To create the different worlds, plus the transition music as you go in from the world of the dead to the world of the living to the world of art, I made it extremely colorful and didn't separate colors per se by world, but came close to that. Through all of these worlds is the wonderful instrument you don't hear too much in opera music, which is the marimba, which is one of the quintessential instruments of all of Central America. And so I really fought to have a full grand symphonic marimba, despite the fact that it takes up a lot of real estate in the pit.
1: Let's talk about the chorus, because they're very present in this opera.
2: For me, the choir is the fifth lead. They are not just a Greek chorus, they're participants in the drama. So it's a really robust part, and I really thought about a choir with a luxe sound, a rich sound. This choir here at the Met, they can move very well too while they're singing. So Deborah Kolker, the director, who's a choreographer, has them moving, and it's quite dramatic. They look great, and they sound wonderful.
1: The opera has already had runs at renowned houses, and now a brand new production at the Met. What's been your experience seeing this work with different casts on different stages?
2: I love the feeling when the opera doesn't belong to me anymore, when a string quartet that I write doesn't belong to me anymore, a piano sonata I write doesn't belong to me. To me, that's the ultimate compliment. This new cast at Met Opera, oh, they are luminous. I could not predict how Isabel Leonard is bringing depth to this, or Carlos Alvarez, or Nils Vander, or Gabriela Reyes. They are all showing me new facets. Now, Yannick, I've worked with a lot, and I know what he can do. So I was saying, I know you're going to surprise me, and that I expect, but it makes me very grateful.
1: Composer Gabriela Elena Franck, whose opera El Último Sueño de Frida y Diego will have its Met premiere on May 14th.
0: What a fascinating opera, a remarkable meditation on the relationship between two giants of the art world.
1: We are so looking forward to it. And just a couple of days after this interview, we heard the exciting news that Gabriela Elena Franck won the Pulitzer Prize for her orchestral work Picaflor, A Future Myth. Congratulations to her. El Último Sueño de Frida Diego will be our live Saturday matinee broadcast on May 30th, when it will also be shown in movie theaters live in HD. Also on stage, during the remaining 4 weeks of the Met season, are Verdi's La Traviata and Puccini's Turandot. Tickets are available at our box office, by phone at 212-362-6000, or through our website, metopera.org. Our website is also full of information about next season. For instance, Erin Morley will be back as part of an all-star lineup of soloists in our special presentation of Mahler's Monumental Eighth Symphony. 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Coming up soon, the conclusion of La Fille du Régiment. And now let's look ahead to next Saturday's matinee broadcast from the Met, selected by you, our radio audience. It's your listener's choice, Verdi's Don Carlo, and a remarkable performance from 1950. The great Jussi Björling stars in the title role of the Crown Prince of Spain, whose

0: Fritz Stiedry conducts the Met Orchestra and chorus in Verdi's epic score. Don Carlo, this year's Listener's Choice broadcast, next Saturday from the Metropolitan Opera. We're coming to you from the Metropolitan Opera with a highlight from last fall, La Fille du Régiment, Donizetti's The Daughter of the Regiment. I'm Deborah Lou Harder, commentator Ira Siff is with me, and now let's hear Act Two. This act takes place at the Marquise's chateau. The Marquise has made grand plans for Marie to marry the nephew of the Duchess of Crackenthorpe. But Marie is having a hard time adjusting to her new life. She doesn't really want to be a proper young lady. The Marquise tries to enlist the aid of Sergeant Sulpice, who's at the chateau recovering from an injury. But during Marie's music lesson with the Marquise, Sulpice goads the girl into slipping in a bit of the regimental song. Once Marie is alone, she reflects on how meaningless luxury and status are to her, without the love of Tonio and her regimental papas. Just then, she hears drums approaching. The regiment has come to her rescue. Marie is deliriously happy to be reunited with them. The Marquise is shocked to find her in the arms of Tonio, a common soldier. Tonio stands up for their love, but the Marquise won't be dissuaded. She has a private conversation with Sulpice and confides a shocking secret. Marie is not really her niece. She's her illegitimate daughter, and the girl must make a respectable marriage in order to cover up this shame. Sulpice decides he should reveal this to Marie. The guests arrive for the wedding, and Marie acquiesces now that she knows the Marquise is actually her mother. The marriage contract is about to be signed when suddenly the regiment bursts in again, determined to save their daughter. Everyone is horrified to learn that Marie was a canteen girl. But when she tells them how the regiment raised her and how much they mean to her, the guests are moved, and the Marquise decides she can't sacrifice the girl's happiness. Marie can marry Tonio, after all. The Duchess storms off, while everyone else joins in a salute to France as the opera ends.
1: This act continues Donizetti's perfect balance between humor and pathos. But we begin with humor, the performative courtesy between the Duchess and the Marquise, and then Marie's voice lesson, one of the comic high points of the opera.
0: Erin Morley has a lot of fun portraying Marie's dislike of the sentimental song she's supposed to be practicing.
1: And when Marie slyly shifts into the regimental song, it's so catchy that the Marquise unwittingly joins in. Eventually, Marie, running through her scales at the Marquise's insistence, bursts into a series of insanely lavish roulades until she loses it and screams. It's a great touch, Donizetti poking fun at his own florid mad scenes.
0: But as you say, there's real pathos in Marie's situation. She's not just being rebellious. She's pining for her military family and her love.
1: Marie has an aria with a heart-tugging cello introduction about the emptiness of this life, and it leads seamlessly into a reprise of her tender farewell to the regiment. So when they appear, it's as if her prayers had been answered, and she sings the joyous cabaletta Salut à la France. There's also a bouncy trio with an operetta-like feel for the blissfully reunited Marie, Tonio, and Sulpice.
0: But again, the next major musical number is soulful. Tonio's aria, as he declares to the Marquise that he joined the army for Marie and loves her more than life itself.
1: Pouring out long legato lines, Tonio begs to reclaim his only treasure and assures the Marquise that Marie shares his love. This contrast to his bravura showpiece in Act I adds such depth to Tonio's character.
0: And later, Marie also stands up for her love, for Tonio, and for her adoptive fathers. Only someone with a heart of stone, like the Duchess of Crackenthorpe, could resist her plea.
1: Donizetti wraps up the happy ending with a full company reprise of that Salut à la France. No wonder the French liked it, so much so that, in fact, Salut à la France became a kind of unofficial national anthem at one point.
0: We'll hear in order of appearance Sandra Oh making her network broadcast debut in the non-singing role of the Duchess of Krakenthorpe, Susan Graham as the Marquise of Berkenfield, Paul Corona as Hortensius, and Stefan Varnier as a notary. Peter Kallmann is Sulpice, Aaron Morley is Marie, Lawrence Brownlee is Tonio, and Johann Yi is a corporal. Giacomo Sagripanti conducts the Metropolitan Opera Orchestra and Chorus in this broadcast from October 31st, 2025. This act takes place in the Marquise's Chateau, where there's a lot of dark wood trim and a grand piano. We'll hear the audience laugh during the opening music because the Marquise's maids turn their repetitive dusting and cleaning into a kind of ballet. And soon, our Duchess, Sandra Oh, will make an imperious entrance in long violet gown, jewels, and an elaborate updo. Here's the final act of Donizetti's La Fille du Régiment.

0: Marie Antonio had the blessing of her mother, the Marquise, and her papas, the soldiers of France's 21st Regiment. We've heard Donizetti's La Fille de Régiment, a Metropolitan Opera performance from October 31st, 2025, starring Aaron Morley as Marie, Lawrence Brownlee as Tonio, Susan Graham as the Marquise, and Peter Kallmann as Sergeant Sulpice, with a cameo from Sandra Oh as the Duchess of Krakenthorpe. Giacomo Sagripanti conducted the Met Orchestra and chorus.
1: Deborah, it's impossible not to end up humming that Salut à la France over and over after a performance of La Fille du Régiment. But the magic of Donizetti's comedies is the way they also draw us in emotionally. And this weekend, a mother-daughter reunion carries quite a special resonance.
0: Yes, we wish a happy Mother's Day to everyone. I'm Deborah Lou Harder, and our commentator is Iris Siff. The music producer for this pre-recorded broadcast is John Kurzweil. Our broadcast engineers are Christopher Grahan and Ed Hartley. The live broadcast manager is Geza Kudlock. Our senior radio producer and editor is Ellen Keel. And the show producer is Christine Goss, with producers William Berger and Natalie Renfro. We had production assistance from Rachel Gerby and Yolanda Williams. The executive producer is Mia Bongiovanni. The Metropolitan Opera's principal guest conductor is Daniele Rustioni. The Jeanette Lerman-Neubauer music director is Yannick Nézet-Séguin, and the Maria Minetti-Schrem general manager is Peter Gelb. Ira, thanks so much for being with me for this brilliant comedy.
1: Oh, thank you, Deborah. Such great fun. And, well, next week our listeners get to hear a treat they've chosen.
0: Yes, please join us next week for your Listener's Choice broadcast, Verdi's Don Carlo, a performance from 1950 starring Jussi Björling, Delia Rigal, Cesare Siepi, Fedora Barbieri, Robert Merrill, and Jerome Hines, conducted by Fritz Stiedry. That's Saturday, May 16th at 1 p.m. Eastern Time. 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

0: Selections from the ballet music from Idomeneo by Mozart with the Netherlands Chamber Orchestra led by David Zinman. I'm Lynn Warfel.
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3: Consider the character of Salome. To call her a bad actor would be to minimize a horrific nature. Perhaps it's her willfulness and cruelty that have made her so appealing to composers, playwrights, and artists over the years. Keep in mind that she was a figure from ancient history, not simply the product of someone's overactive imagination. I'm Mindy Rantner. In the early 1890s, Oscar Wilde wrote a play about Salome, which Richard Strauss would soon after turn into a one-act opera. The most famous excerpt by far is on the way. Pianist Douglas Riva has recorded music by one of the great Spanish composers, especially when it comes to music for the keyboard. He was Enrique Granados, and this is his Zapateado.

Zapateado by Enrique Granados, in a recording by pianist Douglas Riva. Stay close. There's more music ahead. I'm Mindy Rantner. It's great to have your company for classical music on a Saturday. And there's quite a bit of music related to the dance of the Seven Veils, from Richard Strauss's Salome, coming up in just a few minutes. And later in the hour, some dance music from the cinema. Nino Rota composing the score to Il Gatto Pardo, or The Leopard. So we'll hear the dances in a recording by the orchestra of La Scala Milan. Speaking of dancing, here's the Vienna Berlin Ensemble with Carl Maria von Weber's Invitation to the Dance.

little twist on Carl Maria von Weber's Invitation to the Dance, an arrangement for winds played by the Vienna Berlin Ensemble. Oscar Wilde wrote a play in French about Salome. Richard Strauss turned it into a one-act opera in German, and yet none of the singing is nearly as famous as this.

0: One of the bad girls of history, celebrated, if you will, in a one-act opera by Richard Strauss, Salome. That was Dance of the Seven Veils. AGOA conducted the Minnesota Orchestra.
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0: A Frenchman with some Spanish roots writing Spanish music. Recorded by Joanne Folletta and the Buffalo Philharmonic, this is Maurice Ravel's Rhapsody Espagnole.

0: Packs a punch there. At the end, the Rhapsody Espagnole by Maurice Ravel. The Buffalo Philharmonic Orchestra was conducted by Joanne Folletta.
1: One of the great musical moms was Anna Magdalena Bach. She was a singer who married Johann Sebastian Bach after his first wife died. And she not only raised the four surviving children from his first marriage, she had 13 more children with him. You'll hear some of the music Bach gave as a gift to his beloved wife, the supermom. It's on Sunday Baroque this Mother's Day weekend.
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A little movie music always hits the spot, and this one comes from an Italian film called Il Gatto Pardo, or The Leopard. The music by Nino Rota, and these are the dances.

0: Dances from the Leopard, a film from 1963. Nino Rota wrote the music. Riccardo Muti conducted the orchestra of La Scala Milan.
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Okay, we're going to consider mothers and kids, families in general. And with this music, we're going to kind of skip a generation. This is Grandmother's Minuet. It's music by Edvard Grieg, and pianist Jenny Lynn brings it our way. Lots more great music about moms and their children as we anticipate Mother's Day on your classical discoveries.

a traditional Irish tune called The Garden Mother's Lullaby. It's always nice to have company for classical music. I'm Mindy Ratner. I'm glad I have yours on this 9th of May. We're getting a little jump on Mother's Day, which of course is tomorrow. And we celebrate moms and kids and family in general on your classical discoveries, including a work by Mozart that doesn't necessarily put us in mind of moms, except it did for Mozart himself, and I'll explain that in a bit. And a fantasia on Welsh nursery tunes, Something for the Kiddos by Grace Williams, coming up later in the hour. William Grant Still wrote a suite for violin and piano, and it was recorded in an arrangement for solo violin and orchestra by violinist Zena Schiff, who was also the mom of Avlana Eisenberg, who conducted the Royal Scottish National Orchestra on the recording. This movement is called Mother and Child.

Mother and Child from Suite for Violin and Piano by William Grant Still. Zena Schiff was the violinist. Her daughter, Avlana Eisenberg, conducted the Royal Scottish National Orchestra. The Suite for Violin and Piano was inspired by various sculptures that William Grant Still saw, and actually the one that inspired Mother and Child was more than one, by painter and sculptor Sargent Johnson. Here's pianist Jenny Lynn with a tune by Edvard Grieg. We're going to assume that we skip the mom generation and go straight to grandma.

0: Very sweet indeed. Grandmother's Minuet by Edvard Grieg. Jenny Lynn played it for us on Your Classical Discoveries.
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We're celebrating moms a little bit in advance of Mother's Day. And this next music has mom in the title, although we, in our 21st century America, we hear the music and we call it either Twinkle Twinkle, Little Star, or the ABC song. But Mozart, when he was a kid, first heard this and knew it as A vous dirai-je maman. It dates back to the middle 18th century, so right about the time that Mozart was starting to write music, he was also hearing this tune. He wrote a set of variations, and they're played for us by pianist Sir Andras Schiff.

Meltzer, Andras Schiff at the keyboard with the Twinkle Twinkle Variations by Mozart, although it seems so much more meaningful, since we're talking about moms, to give the title, French title, by which Mozart knew it, and that was A vous dirai-je maman, and that's the kid complaining to the mother that Dad wants me to be practical and grown up, but it's much more fun to eat sweets. Speaking of sweets, this is a sweet fantasia by Welsh composer Grace Williams, writing on Welsh nursery tunes.

0: There were a few familiar tunes in that Fantasia on Welsh Nursery Tunes by Grace Williams. Clearly some of them jumped the pond. Sir Charles Groves conducted the London Symphony Orchestra.
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0: Well, you could say it's all in the family. Composer, arranger, pianist Randy Newman and his three uncles. He pays homage to Alfred, Emil, and Lionel Newman with this piece for piano.

0: homage to Alfred, Emil, and Lionel Newman from Family Album by Randy Newman, played by pianist Gloria Chung.
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It's music that is tender and soulful. By Irish composer Ina Boyle. She called her violin concerto To the Memory of My Mother. And we're thinking about mothers and their children, families in general. In advance of Mother's Day, which is tomorrow, this is your Classical Discoveries. I'm Mindy Ratner. I hope you'll stay with me for Ina Boyle's music and lots more.

Okay, so here's a piece that captures the essence of a wonderful childhood. It comes from the Harp Concerto by Jennifer Higdon. This movement is called Joy.

of the pleasures of being a kid. That was Joyride, a movement from Jennifer Higdon's harp concerto. Yolanda Condonas is the soloist with Ward Stair and the Rochester Philharmonic. I'm Mindy Rantner. It's great to have your company for classical music on a Saturday. It's the day before Mother's Day, and we weren't going to miss out on your classical discoveries. So we're considering moms and kids and families in general. Carl Nielsen wrote a piece called The Mother, and we'll hear that music also, To the Memory of My Mother, that the title, if you will, of a violin concerto by Ina Boyle that was rehearsed once in her lifetime and then kind of disappeared until relatively recently. I'll tell you more about that, and we'll hear the music too. Cellist Camille Thomas joins Mathieu Herzog and the Brussels Philharmonic with music by Antonín Dvořák. These are Songs My Mother Taught Me.

Songs My Mother Taught Me by Antonin Dvorak. Mathieu Herzog conducted the Brussels Philharmonic, and is my face red? The cellist is not American. She is a Parisian native. She is Camille Thomas. And actually, I was trying to find some information about her. Seems that she's on the other side of the world right now and should be stepping on stage, well, tomorrow. It's already tomorrow in Taipei, but that's where she has a gig at the National Concert Hall. This next music is by Heitor Villa-Lobos. It's called A Prole do Bebe, number 1.

0: Prole do Bebe, number one by Heitor Villa-Lobos. Ana Stella Sheik played it for us on Your Classical Discovery.
1: The roots of our celebration of Mother's Day go back to two pivotal people and events. West Virginia mom Anna Reeves Jarvis, who helped establish Mother's Day work clubs to help women learn to care for their children. And abolitionist and poet Julia Ward Howe, whose Mother's Day proclamation implored mothers to unite in promoting peace. You'll hear musical moms and their talented kids on Sunday Baroque this weekend.
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0: Ina Boyle called her violin concerto to the memory of my mother.

0: A violin concerto by Ina Boyle, called To the Memory of My Mother. Irene Delgado Jimenez conducted the Vienna Radio Symphony with French violinist Esther Abrami, who has really embraced this piece and played it in public. There was a rehearsal just once during Ina Boyle's lifetime, April 26th, 1935, and then the work disappeared until it was played in 2010, 2022, and now Esther Abrami has brought it back and recorded it.
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0: This is The Mother by Carl Nielsen.

Three pieces from The Mother by Carl Nielsen as we observe Mother's Day a wee bit in advance on your classical discoveries. And this is Samuel Coleridge Taylor's Meditation on a tune you might know.

0: Samuel Coleridge Taylor's meditation on Sometimes I Feel Like a Motherless Child, played by Isida Kanemason.
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4: I'm Stephen Pythman. Welcome to Connections. One can't live without saying goodbye, goes a French song, and it's true. Life is full of farewells. We leave home, end relationships, travel, retire, and ultimately leave this world. Much of this has found its way into music for the concert hall and stage. As you might expect, more than a few of these pieces are sad, but a surprising number take a more nuanced view, and several have fun with the whole idea. In the next hour, farewell music by Haydn, Chopin, Wagner, Prokofiev, and more. Let's start with an upbeat farewell from Sergei Prokofiev's Winter Bonfire, which tells the story of a group of city children on an outing into the snowy countryside, beginning with an air of excitement as their train trip begins.

Ronald Corp led the New London Orchestra in Departure from Winter Bonfire by Sergei Prokofiev from 1950. More than 100 years earlier, in September 1835, Frederick Chopin met a young woman while visiting Dresden and was immediately attracted to her. Before his departure, he dedicated his Waltz in A-flat major to her, a work now known as L'Adieu, the Farewell Waltz.

Arthur Rubinstein performed the waltz in A-flat major, Opus 69, No. 1, by Frédéric Chopin, known as the Farewell Waltz. The often wistful quality of Chopin's piece is far removed from the pomp and pageantry of Nikolai Rimsky-Korsakov's The Tale of Tsar Saltan, as the ruler departs his city on the Black Sea and heads off to war.

Niemijärvi led the Scottish National Orchestra in the Tsar's Departure and Farewell from the opera The Tale of Tsar Sultan by Nikolai Rimsky-Korsakov from 1900. In 1858, as Johann Strauss II wrapped up a concert tour of Russia, he premiered a new work titled My Farewell to St. Petersburg. Instead of ending with a flourish, as do most of Strauss's concert waltzes, this piece fades away into the distance with a trumpet call, suggesting the composer's horse-drawn carriage as it drives him away from the city.

The Petershoff Orchestra, conducted by Leo Korkin, in the finale of My Farewell to St. Petersburg by Johann Strauss II from 1858. Ferdinand Reese's Farewell to England, the name he gave to his piano concerto in A minor, marked his retirement from the London stage in 1824. The German composer-pianist had been living there since 1813 and had prospered. Nonetheless, he found himself increasingly irritated by the directors of the city's Philharmonic concerts, and being in a sound financial position, he decided to leave London and return to his native Rhineland. Accordingly, Reese ends with an upbeat finish.

pianist Christopher Interuber with the Royal Liverpool Philharmonic Orchestra, conducted by Uwe Grott, in the closing moments of the Piano Concerto in A Minor, Farewell to England, by Ferdinand Ries from 1824. The meaning of any farewell depends on the circumstances that bring it about. Human emotions aren't always simple, and the musical farewells we've heard so far are as varied as the emotions that spawned them. Which brings us to the amusing story behind Haydn's Symphony No. 45, better known as the Farewell Symphony. In 1772, Haydn was working for Prince Esterhazy, who, as usual, had moved his court to his summer palace, but this time decreeing that no wives or families of the musicians were to visit them there. As summer moved into autumn, it became clear that the prince had no immediate intention of returning to the city, and the restless musicians pleaded with Haydn to do something about it so they could be with their wives and families. His solution was in an artistic guise. His symphony in F-sharp minor, reportedly the only symphony in the 18th century to use this rare key. The first three movements proceed in relatively normal fashion. It's the finale that makes this symphony so memorable. After a fairly straightforward beginning, there's a short pause before things shift into what is, in effect, a whole new movement, in which, one by one, the instrumental parts come to a stop. In the original performance, as their parts ended, one by one, each player snuffed out the candle on his music stand, took his instrument, and silently left the room, until at the end, in virtual darkness, only Haydn and his violin soloist were left. The prince, in good humor, got the message, and is reported to have said, "Well, if they are all going, so too must we." The next day, the entire court departed for the city.

0: Adam Fischer led the Austro-Hungarian Haydn Orchestra in the finale of Haydn's Symphony No. 45, The Farewell, from 1772, which ends as each musician in turn leaves the stage. In a moment, an orchestral version of what the composer called the most beautiful song on earth, and how a piece written in 1982 to mark the last day of a summer art school became a musical emblem of America's Civil War. I'm Stephen Pythman. 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
2: 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She used to be a violinist as well. My Japanese is really mediocre. We understand each other more through music than through Japanese.
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0: I'm Stephen Pythman, and this is Connections, today exploring musical farewells. In Wagner's Die Walküre, the god Wotan discovers that his daughter Brunhilde has disobeyed his orders, thereby giving comfort to the enemy. He finds himself duty-bound to punish her, telling her that she will lose her divinity and will be placed into an enchanted sleep, protected by a magic fire through which only the bravest of heroes will be able to pass, which, of course, is exactly what happens. Robert Gerhardt leads the National Philharmonic in an orchestral rendering of Wotan's Farewell.

The National Philharmonic Orchestra, conducted by Robert Gerhardt, in an orchestral rendering of Wotan's Farewell from Act 3 of Die Walküre by Richard Wagner. Wagner is musicalizing a mythical tale, but one of Beethoven's most famous piano works, known as Les Adieux, refers to an actual event. At the time of the 1809 French occupation of Vienna, Austrian Archduke Rudolf found it necessary to leave the capital for a while. Beethoven's response was a three-movement piano work called The Farewell. Perhaps because there were three movements, the French edition mistakenly translated Beethoven's title as Les Adieux, The Farewells, and has been known as Les Adieux ever since.

Andras Schiff performed the first movement of Beethoven's E-flat major sonata, better known as Les Adieux, The Farewells, from 1809. As titles go, 100 Hardanger tunes has a real ring to it, but with Norwegian composer Geir Tveit, nothing is as simple as it sounds. There are not, and maybe never were, 100, only 15 were ever published. It's possible that some pieces perished in the fire of 1970 that destroyed Tveit's home in the Hardanger region of western Norway. Others may have only existed in the composer's mind and were never written down. A few have been traced to specific folk tunes. Tveit, who died in 1981, thought one of those, The Last Farewell, might be the most beautiful song on earth, and feared he'd failed to bring out the mighty spirit of this folk tune. He need not have worried.

Bjarte Engeset led the Royal Scottish National Orchestra in The Last Farewell from the first suite of 100 Hardanger Tunes by Geir Tveit, published in 1954. The tune is among the many Norwegian folk songs that Tveit collected, but he also wrote his own folk-like melodies, and in 100 Hardanger Tunes, it's not always easy to determine which is which. Similar confusion, for a quite different reason, surrounds our final work of the hour. In the early 1980s, musician Jay Ungar was running a summer art school specializing in fiddle music and dancing on a wooded property owned by the State University of New York. For the conclusion of the summer school's 1982 session, Ungar decided to write a short piece to perform there. He had traveled through Scotland earlier that year and wanted to compose a tune in the style of a Scottish lament, something that would capture the sense of sadness that the camp, and all the camaraderie and joy it represented to him, would be ending. The song, named after this school, was Ashokan Farewell. 2 years later, documentary filmmaker Ken Burns heard a recording of the tune and was so moved by it that he used it twice, first in 1985 for Huey Long, then most memorably in 1990 for The Civil War, where Ashokan Farewell was played 25 times throughout the 11-hour series.

0: The BBC Scottish Symphony Orchestra, Rory MacDonald conductor, with violinist Nicola Benedetti, performed A Shokan Farewell by Jay Ungar, made famous by its use in the Ken Burns documentary series The Civil War, so famous, in fact, that it eventually saved the woodlands surrounding the Art Center for which it was named. In 2006, New York City was poised to buy the area to use as a spillway to help prevent flooding and preserve water purity for the nearby Ashokan Reservoir, which provides much of the city's drinking water. But when it became known that Ashokan Farewell was named for the Ashokan Center, the city changed its plan, using only some of the land for a spillway, with the remaining forest, farmland, and streams transferred in perpetuity to the center. What was once on its way out was now here to stay. I'm Stephen Pythman, inviting you to join me again for Connections. Recording engineer was Mark Jones. Connections is a production of Capital Public Radio.
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